0: and showeth him all things that himself doeth. Isaac was offered up as a sacrifice. Jesus was offered as a sacrifice. Genesis 22, verse 2. And he said, take now thy son, thine only son Isaac, whom thou lovest, and get thee into the land of Moriah, and offer him there for a burnt offering upon one of the mountains which I shall tell thee of. And again, John 3, 16, for God so loved the world that he gave his only begotten son. Isaac was raised from the dead. Genesis 22, verse 4. Then on the third day, Abraham lifted up his eyes and saw the place afar off. God said to Abraham, Abraham, take your son and offer him as a burnt offering. Abraham takes his son and he counts the days. 1, 2, 3, he comes to the place where the offering is to be made. In Abraham's mind, for 3 days, Isaac was dead. From the day that God said, Abraham, take him and offer him, until the day that Abraham got him back, in Abraham's mind, he was dead. Abraham received him from the dead. Now, what is the gospel that you and I preach? That Christ died for our sins, that he was buried and was raised again the third day. 1 Corinthians 15, verses 3 through 4. Abraham received Isaac back in a figure. God the Father received Jesus back literally. So what we're talking about here is a special person. Isaac represents, prefigures Jesus. Have you got that? Then move to the second thing. Not only a special person, but I want you to see a specific place that is designated. I want you to see how this comes together. Now look in Genesis chapter 22, verse 2. And he said, God said, take now thy son, thine only son Isaac, whom thou lovest, and get thee into the land of Moriah, and offer him there for a burnt offering upon one of the mountains which I will tell thee of. They didn't just say, go offer him. He said, I have a specific place. Now look in Genesis 22, verse 4. Then on the third day, Abraham lifted up his eyes and saw the place afar off. The name Moriah literally means foreseen of the Lord. The place is not incidental. The place is not accidental. It is the same place that Jesus would one day pour out his life's blood. Put down Luke chapter 22, verse 23. And when they were come to the place which is called Calvary, there they crucified him. Not a place. The place, the same place. Now we've talked about a person. We've talked about a place. Now let's talk about the purpose that is designated here. Genesis 22, verse 2, and he said, take now thy son, thine only son Isaac, whom thou lovest, and get thee into the land of Moriah, and offer him there for a burnt offering upon one of the mountains which I will tell thee of. This speaks of the cross. When Isaac was to be offered in that same place that Jesus was to die. Think of the suffering of the cross that is pictured. Look, if you will, in Genesis 22, verses 4 through 8. Then on the third day, Abraham lifted up his eyes and saw the place afar off. And Abraham said unto his young men, abide ye here with the ass, and I and the lad will go yonder and worship and come again to you. Abraham says, he's going to be slain, but we're both coming back. You talk about faith. We're going to go worship and come again to you. And Abraham took the wood of the burnt offering and laid it upon Isaac his son. And he took the fire in his hand and a knife, and they went both of them together. And Isaac spake unto Abraham his father and said, Father? And he said, here am I, my son. And he said, Isaac said, behold the fire and the wood, but where is a lamb for the burnt offering? And Abraham said, my son, God will provide himself a lamb for a burnt offering. So they went both of them together. Think of what must have been going through Isaac's heart as he sees his father go up without a lamb, only with his own son, up to that place of sacrifice. Think of what must have been in Abraham's heart. I know when my first son was born, I ceased to think so much of the love of Jesus, and I thought more of the love of the Father, though both are infinite in their love. I thought how it must have moved the Father's heart to give his only son to die upon that cross. Think of how much the Lord Jesus suffered. Think how much God the Father suffered, as is pictured here. Think of the suffering of the cross. Think of the suffering of the cross. Look in Genesis 22, verse 9. And they came to the place which God had told him of. And Abraham built an altar there and laid the wood in order and bound Isaac his son and laid him on the altar upon the wood. Use your sanctified imagination. Here's the altar. Here's the wood. Here's the torch. Here's the knife. Abraham says, come here, son. Hold out your hands. And Abraham begins to bind those hands. Now, I remind you that Abraham is well beyond 100 years of age. I remind you that Isaac is not a child as we sometimes see pictured. Isaac is a strapping young man. He could have easily outrun the old man. He could have taken the old man and bound him. But he presents himself to be bound. You know what Jesus said? No man takes my life from me. I lay it down of myself. Here you see the Son submitting himself to the Father. They said of Jesus, he saved others, himself he could not save. They were so wrong. He saved others, himself he would not save. He could have come down from that cross, but he did not. Notice in Genesis 22, verse 6, and Abraham took the wood of the burnt offering and laid it upon Isaac, his son. Wood is a symbol of humanity. It speaks of the wood of our wickedness being laid upon the Lord Jesus Christ. As you see Isaac bearing that wood, going up this mountain that Jesus would one day die on. Think of John 19, verse 17, and he, Jesus, bearing his cross, went forth into a place called the place of a skull, which is called Golgotha. Isaac goes up that mountain bearing the wood upon which he was to die. Jesus goes up the same mountain bearing that wooden cross upon which he was to die. Think of the sacrifice of the cross that is pictured. Abraham has a knife, and he has a torch, and he has ropes. The cord speaks of the binding power of sin. The knife speaks of the bleeding power of sin. The fire speaks of the burning power of sin, because the fires of God's wrath would burn themselves out upon the Lord Jesus Christ. Now, we've talked about the purpose, which was sacrifice. Now, I want you to think about the promise that's declared here. We've talked about a person. We've talked about a place. We've talked about a purpose. Now, let's look at a promise. In Genesis 22, beginning in verse 11, Abraham is about now to sacrifice Isaac. Isaac has laid down his life. He has become one with his father. His father now is about to make this offering, accounting that God the Father is able to raise him up. Genesis 22, verse 11, and the angel of the Lord called out unto him out of heaven and said, Abraham, Abraham. And he said, here am I. And he said, the angel said to Abraham, lay not thine hand upon the lad, neither do thou anything unto him. For now I know that thou fearest God, seeing thou hast not withheld thy son, thine only son, from me. And Abraham lifted up his eyes and looked, and behold, behind him a ram caught in a thicket by his horns. And Abraham went and took the ram and offered him up for a burnt offering upon the stead of his son. And Abraham called the name of that place. Now, don't you miss this. This is the whole sermon. Jehovah Jireh, as it has been said to this day, in the mount of the Lord it shall be seen. Now the figure changes. The knife does not fall upon Isaac, who is representing the Lord Jesus Christ. Now the picture changes, and Isaac now represents us. And there is a ram caught in the thicket. As I've told you before, this ram crowned with thorns, his horns locked in a thorny thicket, is taken, and this ram becomes a substitute for Isaac. Isaac gets up off the altar, and the ram is slain in his stead. And the knife did not fall that day upon Isaac, because one day it would fall upon the Lord Jesus Christ. Now, Isaac had asked his father, "Father, where is the lamb?" Abraham said, "God will provide himself a lamb." And God did. You remember what John the Baptist said when he saw Jesus coming? "Behold the Lamb of God that taketh away the sin of the world." When Abraham saw what God did, when Abraham saw that ram that was to take the place of Isaac and give Isaac back to his bosom, give Isaac back, as it were, from the dead to Abraham, Abraham named that place Jehovah Jireh. Now, what does that mean? It means the Lord will provide. Now, friend, listen to me. I don't know what need you have. The Lord is there to provide that need. The Lord will provide. And that day, what was he going to provide? Himself a lamb. Where was he going to provide it? In the mount of the Lord it shall be seen. When is he going to provide it? It shall be seen. He's talking about the day when Jesus Christ would die upon the cross. Now, what does this mean to you today? Are you ready to apply it to your heart? If there were ever a promise that God would have been tempted to renege upon, ever a promise that God might be tempted not to keep, it would have been the promise to send Jesus. If there were ever a time when God would say, "I changed my mind," that would have been the time. But I want you to put down this verse. It is very important because it sums it all up. It is Romans chapter 8 and verse 32. "He that spared not his own son, but delivered him up for us all, how shall he not with him also freely give us all things?" Do you get the logic there in Romans 8:32? He that spared not his own son. Now, when Abraham is taking Isaac up at the last moment, God said, "Abraham, don't do it." God spared Abraham's son, but God did not spare his own son. Jesus Christ, the Son of God, is the one who is prefigured and prophesied here in Genesis chapter 22. God provided himself a lamb. It doesn't say that God would provide a lamb for himself. God becomes the lamb. God was in Christ, reconciling the world unto himself. God provided himself as a lamb. God in human flesh died. God the mighty maker died for man, the creature sin. God died at Calvary for you. Does that mean anything to you? That God laid down his own dear son upon that altar? That the fires of God's wrath burned themselves out upon God's own dear son? Because God so loved the world that he gave his only begotten son. Listen to what the apostle Paul said in Romans chapter 8 verse 32. "For if God spared not his own son, but delivered him up freely for us all, how shall he not also with him freely give us all things?" If you'd asked me, "Adrian, can I have your son?" I said, "Why should I give you my son?" "Well, I want to torture him and then kill him for some cause that I have. Will you give me your son?" "No, I would not give you my son that you might torture him and put him to death for whatever cause. But suppose I loved you and your cause enough, your need enough, that I were to give you my own son that he would die in ignominy and shame, be brutalized. If I loved you enough to give you my son, and then you said, 'Can I also have his computer? Can I also have his sport jacket? Can I also have his automobile?'" Of course. "If I did not spare the son, would I not also with him freely give you all things?" Friend, if God gave Jesus, he's not going to hold anything else back. Do you understand that? If God gave Jesus and delivered him freely for us all, how shall he not also with him freely give us all things? He is the God who provides. If God gave the one great gift, he's going to give all of the others. I have proved it in life when I needed a Savior. And I said, Lord Jesus, save me. He provided salvation. When He called me to preach and I didn't know how I was going to do it, my dad said, son, I wish I could send you to college, but I can't. I don't have the resources. I said, that's all right. God has called me. God will provide. For 8 years, 7 of them married. I went to higher education and God provided. God met my every need. When Joyce and I walked through the valley of the shadow of death and a little baby was taken to heaven, we looked for surcease. We looked for comfort. Where would we go? He was there and He provided the need of every heart. When I began to preach, I wondered, what will I preach? First 3 or 4 times I preached, I said, well, I preached the whole Bible. Now what am I going to do? That was over 1/2 a century ago. How am I going to preach? I stand before you to tell you that God has provided Sunday after Sunday after Sunday after Sunday from the deep well of His Word. God provides. God provides. And one of those days when my feet touch the chilly waters of the river of death, and that day is coming for all of us if Jesus tarries, my provider, Jehovah Jireh, will be there. He that spared not His own Son, how shall He not also with Him freely give us all things? Jehovah Jireh will provide for you. A missionary, back in the days when they sailed to the mission field, was about to get on the boat, walking up the gangplank. The trunks had been packed. They couldn't fly home on 747 like we do today. The missionary and his family were going. A good friend walked up to the missionary just before he got on the boat and handed the missionary an envelope. It was sealed. And said, don't open this envelope. Don't ever open it until you come to the place, if you ever do, where you don't know what else to do, where else to turn. You've run out of resources. You have a need that there's no other answer to than open this envelope. The missionary put it in his breast pocket. And most of us would have taken it out, you know, see what's in it. The missionary put it in his breast pocket. Stayed his full tenure on the mission field. Came home and held up the envelope. It was still sealed. Never been opened, because through sickness, sorrow, tears, pain and toil, there never ever was a time when there was not a provision where God did not answer. His name is Jehovah Jireh. And the God who gave the first great gift is the God who will see us through. Now, friend, God spared not His own Son for you. God wants you to be saved. You're saved by trusting Jesus. Believe that He shed His precious blood on the cross for you and that God raised Him from the dead. The Bible says, believe on the Lord Jesus Christ and you'll be saved. Would you pray, Lord Jesus, come into my heart, forgive my sin, save me today. Thank you for doing it. In your name I pray, amen.
1: 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And if you prayed to receive Jesus Christ just now, let us celebrate with you. 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

A treasury of great hymns. The late Dr. Al Smith dedicated his life to communicating the gospel through traditional hymns and gospel songs. Today, by recording, we'll hear his account of Living for Jesus, written by the man who also gave us Great is Thy Faithfulness. 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

0: This is Charles Kelsch. Today, from our Treasury of Great Hymns archives, we're going to listen to an interview I had with the late Dr. Al Smith. Dr. Smith, it seems the song Living for Jesus has a much-needed message for today's young people.
1: Yes, it certainly does, and for older people, too. Mm-hmm. You know, sometimes some folks get along the way and they think, well, we've served the Lord long enough. I think he'll kind of wink at us now. He's not even knowing we're around, but he does. But this particular song, very interesting. It was written for another set of words. C. Harold Loudon, who I knew very well, I had first come to know him. He wrote a song, Christ is Not a Disappointment. Mm-hmm. Beautiful duet. I remember this. He was a real musician. And of the early Methodist camp meeting, he and C. Austin Miles and T.O. Chisholm and some of these men, and William Runyon. And he wrote this for a special young people's program. So it's appropriate that it would be a young people's message needed today. Mm-hmm. And he wrote the song, and after the program, so many people came up and said, Mr. Loudon, that was a beautiful program. And that one duet particularly that you had in there was simply beautiful with a harmony. Oh, my. You know, you ought to have words that would not only be appropriate for one occasion, but somehow if we had words that could be sung all the time. And he thanked the folks for their compliments, and he filed the song away. About a year or so later, he was going through the filing cabinet and figuring he'd like to maybe find a few songs and put out a book. And he remembered this song. He thought, I'll get it out and take a look at it. And he looked at it and saw, sure enough, it certainly is limited mm-hmm. with this set of words. So he took the melody and sent it to a man by the name of Tom Chisholm. Now, Mr. Chisholm is a man that wrote Great is Thy Faithfulness and Oh, to Be Like Thee, a wonderful man. And so Brother Loudon sent it to him and said, Brother Chisholm, I think this song should say something about living for Jesus. Do you think you could write words for my song? Immediately, Brother Chisholm wrote back. He said, you know, I feel I can't do it. Said, I've never felt this way. But he said, I just don't know how I can do it and fit it in with your melody. But Brother Loudon was persistent. He wrote back and he said, the Lord seems to have told me you're the man to do it. So Brother Chisholm said, well, I'll try it. And he said, Brother Chisholm later on said, I prayed and I said, now, Lord, this is something I've never done before, writing words for a music that already exists. Now, you'll have to help me. And he said, you know, the words began to form, and pretty soon I was writing a story of dedication to the Lord. And then I kind of made the chorus a prayer, and he said it just seemed to fit together. He said, I sent it off really with questions, as saying, well, I don't know if I did justice or not. But he said, soon letters began to come in. They would be sent to Brother Loudon, and he'd forward them to me, saying, Mr. Chisholm, we've never met you, but we're 17 years old, or we're a group in our early teens. We want to tell you what your song, Living for Jesus, means to us. Mm. And so it's very interesting, isn't it? Here was a melody written first for another occasion, but then it's revived. And a man with the caliber of spiritual insight that Mr. Chisholm had would write the words and first refuse to write them. I think perhaps Satan thought, I'm not going to let him write these words. They're going to bless too many young people. But aren't they wonderful words, you know? Living for Jesus, a life that is true, striving to please him in all that I do, yielding allegiance, glad-hearted and free, this is a pathway of blessing for me. And I love this last stanza, brother. Living for Jesus through earth's little while. You see, the Bible tells us our life is but a vapor. Mm-hmm. And then something of value, a lot of money, no. My dearest treasure, the light of his smile. Seeking the lost ones, he died to redeem, bringing the weary to find rest in him. And then the chorus, oh, Jesus, Lord and Savior, I give myself to thee, for thou and thine atonement did give thyself for me. I own no other master. My heart shall be thy throne. My life I give henceforth to live, O Christ, for thee alone.
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1: 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Like the man in the following story, except for one thing. He tried to operate on his own power, which failed at a critical moment and nearly cost him his life. He had no way to recharge until his mind and heart and life were unshackled. This is Unshackled, true life stories dramatized and produced in Chicago by Pacific Garden Mission. Small wonder Unshackled is the longest-running radio drama in the history of broadcasting. Now, we're not blowing our own horn. We're blowing the horn of salvation. Come and hear. That's what they've been saying in Chicago since 1877, when the Mission first opened its doors to street people and lives began to change. And so did the Mission. At first, just a storefront offering refuge to derelicts, the old lighthouse has grown to include two buildings that can shelter more than 550 men, women, and children, and all without charge to those in need. This radio program celebrates victory over darkness, a victory won nearly 2,000 years ago, but still being received today. And now for broadcast around the earth, here's program number 2,463 in the series Unshackled, the program that makes you face yourself and think.
2: You going on R&R too?
3: No, I'm going home. I've done my time.
2: How long you been here?
3: 17 months. The worst 17 months of my life.
2: Wish I was going home. I've been here 4 months and I hate it.
3: No, who doesn't? I think the Vietnamese hate it too.
2: Well, they're stuck here, but we don't belong here. At least you won't have to listen to that anymore.
3: Yeah, won't have to listen to a lot of things. Won't have to carry my beer in a canteen either.
2: Beer? In a canteen?
3: Yeah, I couldn't stand to drink that stinking water.
2: What a good idea!
3: Well, this war is just one big waste from start to finish.
2: I guess you're not gonna re-up then.
3: Oh, no, never. I hate this place with a passion. I don't care how much they pay me. I wouldn't come back here if it was the last place on Earth.
1: Have you ever made a vow to do or not do something, then to have to eat your words? Well, the man in this story believed that he was in control of his life, that he could say and do, come and go according to his own will. And he did, for a while. Then came the consequences. This is the true story of Roger Wilson, right now on Unshackled.
3: I was a small-town boy full of ideals when I went to Vietnam at the age of 21. I came back to the U.S. full of hatred, hardened by my time in combat, hating the Vietnamese because some of my best friends had died in the war. I had learned to be a survivor, doing whatever it took to stay alive. I couldn't wait to get back to Raylene, the high school sweetheart I had married right after she graduated. And I couldn't wait to see my infant son, born 3 months before I left.
4: Oh, Roger, I can hardly believe you're here to stay. Oh,
3: you got that right. I'm not going anywhere.
4: Was it pretty bad over there?
3: You have no idea. I lost almost half my squad, Raylene.
4: Thank God you're home safe.
3: Yeah, it's kind of weird to be back, though. Almost unreal. I feel like I should keep looking over my shoulder.
4: Well, you're safe here. We can get on with our lives.
3: Almost. I wanted to play pro football, but it's too late for that now, thanks to the war.
4: Well, you can do other things, Roger.
3: Yeah. Yeah, I might see about joining the police force now that I'm trained to fight. What was that?
4: Just a car backfiring, honey. Take it easy.
3: I wonder if I'll ever be the same. A week later, I was hired by the police department, beginning a career in law enforcement. Outwardly, Raylene and I led normal lives. Inwardly, I had changed. The hate and anger I suppressed found an outlet in my dreams and in horrible flashbacks of the war. Oh, no.
4: Roger!
3: No!
4: Honey, what's wrong? Another nightmare?
3: Yeah.
4: You want to talk about it?
5: No. I'd like nothing more than to forget it.
4: Honey, why don't you go see the doctor? Maybe he can give you some pills or something.
5: Yeah, maybe I will.
4: Where are you going?
5: I'm gonna get a drink. I needed help, but couldn't talk to anyone about the powerful emotions that festered in my heart. I did get some tranquilizers from the doctor, but my main medication was alcohol, another bad habit I had picked up in Nam. After 5 years with the police force, I moved to the sheriff's department, where I was well known and liked by my peers. Home had become less than tranquil, though. We had 3 children by then, and I was never there to help Raylene.
4: I thought you were going to be home hours ago.
5: Yeah, I was, but some of the guys wanted to go out for a drink.
4: I swear, Roger, you think more of them than you do of us.
5: Oh, come off it, Raylene.
4: It's true. You promised Jeff you'd show him how to throw a football tonight.
5: I forgot, honey. Where is he?
4: Asleep. He was really disappointed.
5: He's got to learn that dads have responsibilities.
4: Don't we matter at all?
5: Listen, my job is law enforcement, and it's a very political job. I have to spend lots of time with the people of this town. You know that.
4: Do I ever?
5: You ought to be glad I work hard. You reap the benefits. Besides, I just made captain. That's why we were celebrating. If only I had the character to match the authority I was given. But I couldn't resist the temptations that came with the power. I convinced myself I could have whatever I wanted, without consequences. I knew how to use and manipulate people. I would get them in positions where I controlled them. Roger here.
6: Roger, Jeff was bit by a rattlesnake.
5: Well, get him to the hospital.
6: I did. That's where we are now.
5: Well, when did this happen?
6: A little bit ago. I'm so scared. I don't want him to die.
5: Calm down, Raylene. They have antidotes. He'll be okay.
6: Can't you come here and be with us?
5: Yeah, I'll be there as soon as I can. He looks good. What'd the doctor say?
4: They think he's out of danger. I got him here in time.
5: Good. I thought you were overreacting.
4: Roger, how can you be so indifferent?
5: Oh, come on, Raylene. Get a hold of yourself.
4: I don't understand you. That's our son.
5: I said calm down. What do you want people to think?
4: I don't care.
5: He's gonna be fine. I'll check back later.
4: Are you leaving?
5: I promised to meet some guys up at the lake. My family was important to me. They were part of the image I wanted to project. A man who had everything. I even went to church with Raylene now and then, but I didn't need God. In my mind, I was able to get into or out of anything. So I even got into organized crime. After all, who would question me? No one except Raylene. Can I have some more coffee?
4: My aunt's a lot worse. I don't think she'll last much longer.
5: Oh, sorry to hear that, honey, but we knew it was coming.
4: She means a lot to me. I don't want to see her die.
5: Well, we all have to die sometime, Raylene.
4: Oh, that sounds so hard-hearted.
5: It's true, Raylene.
4: Is that why you don't bother much when one of the kids lands in the hospital?
5: Hey, that's a terrible thing to say. I always make sure they're okay.
4: Yeah, you make an appearance. I'm the one who spends the night at their bedside wondering if they'll live or die.
5: Listen, 2 people don't need to sit there, and I have work to do.
4: Sure.
5: What do you want from me anyway?
4: To show that you care? Spend some time with us. You're too busy out chasing some other woman.
5: That's not true.
4: Yes, it is. No one could be that busy at work. I've heard rumors.
5: You're paranoid, you know that? And you better keep your sick ideas to yourself.
4: You're a cheat. And I can't stand it anymore.
5: I'm getting out of here before I do something I regret. I should have paid more attention to the signs, but I was living for me in my own little world. I had my job, alcohol, and other women to distract me. Raylene fell into depression. Her aunt died of cancer, and that combined with other stress was too much for her. One night I Came home early and found my wife unconscious from an overdose of tranquilizers.
7: I think she'll be all right now, but keep her awake as long as you can. Call me if anything changes.
5: Uh-huh. Yeah, thanks, Doc.
4: Roger?
5: What?
4: What are you doing here anyway? You're supposed to be at work.
5: I just decided to come home. Good thing I did. Why did you do such a stupid thing?
4: I didn't want to live anymore.
5: You didn't stop to think about anyone else, did you? What about the kids?
4: I thought they'd be better off without me.
5: Think what that would do to them. The disgrace. Captain's wife commits suicide. You know, tongues would be wagging forever. How can you be so selfish?
4: I didn't think. Roger.
5: I'll say you didn't. You have everything you need. I don't beat you or abuse you. What's the matter with you anyway?
4: Don't. Please don't. You don't love me. Nobody does. I wish I was dead.
1: In a moment, a confrontation that would change their lives.
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9: Like Roger, I didn't confide in anyone about my problems. Frustration and anger at his drinking, his other women, his indifference to one family crisis after another left me in depression until I attempted suicide, which I knew was wrong. I believed in God, went to church every Sunday, but my life was tormented. One day, while I was helping at church, the pastor confronted me.
7: How's everything with you, Raylene?
9: Terrible. I can't seem to do anything right these days.
7: Hmm. Raylene, do you know the Lord?
9: What do you mean? I teach Sunday school.
7: But do you know the Lord? Whatever is troubling you, Jesus can help. He didn't come to condemn us, he came to save us. Would you like to talk about it?
9: I don't know. I don't know where to begin. I'm just miserable.
7: Sin makes us miserable, Raylene. That's why Jesus died on the cross, to pay the penalty, to set us free. 1 Peter chapter 3, verse 18 says, "For Christ also hath once suffered for sins, the just for the unjust, that he might bring us to God, being put to death in the flesh, but quickened by the Spirit."
9: I know all that. So why am I still so unhappy?
7: No, it isn't enough to know the gospel, Raylene. You have to do something about it. You have to apply his blood to your own sins. Make it personal. Have you done that? Have you asked his forgiveness and invited him into your heart and life?
9: No, I've never done that.
7: Would you like to do that now? Would you like to pray with me?
9: I prayed for salvation that day and felt more peace than I had ever known. Not long after that, a friend introduced me to a Christian women's club, and I began to study the Bible seriously. You mean God actually has a plan for my life?
10: Take a look at chapter 29 of Jeremiah, verse 11. Here, you read it.
9: "For I know the thoughts that I think toward you, saith the Lord, thoughts of peace and not of evil, to give you an expected end." An expected end. How I wish we had a Christian home.
10: God wants that too. He wants a personal relationship with everyone. The Bible says he is not willing that any should perish, but that all should come to repentance.
9: I can't imagine Roger ever giving his life to Christ. He hardly even comes to church with me.
10: Pray for him, Raylene. Remember what the speaker said last week about the granite?
9: Oh, I loved that example. How nothing could split the granite until a seed fell in a crack and grew and split the rock.
10: Prayer is like that, Raylene. Pray for him.
9: Please save my husband, Lord. Draw him closer to you and help me be a wife that pleases you so I don't stand in the way.
5: I was oblivious to the changes in Raylene's life, too wrapped up in my own concerns. Being a control freak, I probably thought I was doing a better job of controlling her when she began adapting to my needs without complaint. My vacation came and we went on a camping boating trip. I was an avid scuba diver. It was part of my macho image. I was spearfishing with my two boys about 60 feet below the surface and hot on the trail of a fish when my emergency valve went off, telling me I was low on oxygen. I sent the boys to the surface, but I ignored the signal and continued to chase the fish. Then my oxygen ran out, and suddenly the buzzer went off. With lead diving weights and tanks, I should have drowned. My life flashed before my eyes, and I knew I was a total failure. I had nothing in life. I remember seeing my family like little images just before I blacked out. The next thing I knew, I was gasping for air near the boat.
9: Are you all right, Roger?
5: Yeah.
9: Well, you were down there a long time.
5: We're going back home.
9: A week early?
5: Right now. They were all puzzled, but no one argued with me. I said nothing about my encounter with death, but I was badly shaken, and I knew that I had to make some changes in my life. We drove home in silence, and I dropped off the family, then went straight to the sheriff's office and quit my job. When I got back home, Raylene was shocked.
9: You quit your job?
5: Uh-huh.
9: Why?
5: I need a change.
9: Well, what kind of answer is that? Roger, this is crazy. We're deep in debt.
5: Yeah, I know. I'll think of something.
9: Why didn't you discuss it with me first?
5: It doesn't concern you.
9: It does, too. We have to feed the kids and pay the mortgage. How do we do that now?
5: Listen, I told you I'll think of something. Now get off my back. I sat alone in our room, and the weight of what I had done dragged me down more than the lead weights at the lake. Was I a total failure? Had all my efforts been for nothing? Macho Man had nowhere to turn but to God. I cried out, God, I'm a worthless no good. I've ignored you in every message that I heard preached, but my life is a mess. Please help me. I remember hearing that you would help. I need you to change me. Oh, I've made such a mess of my life. This is what you've got left of it. I'm giving it to you.
9: Do you want more coffee?
5: No. Raylene, do you remember when we were at the lake and I decided to come home all of a sudden?
9: Yes. I wondered why, but didn't dare say anything.
5: I ran out of oxygen down there and blacked out.
9: Roger, you might have drowned.
5: Yeah, any diver would say I should have.
9: What happened?
5: Well, it was my own fault. I heard the signal, but I was chasing a fish and didn't want to quit.
9: God spared your life, just as he spared mine the night I took all those pills. Mm-hmm. I'll always believe he sent you home that night.
5: Well, I'm beginning to believe you're right. You know, just before I blacked out, I remember seeing you and the kids like little images. Oh, what a nightmare, Raylene. I knew my life was a total failure.
9: You just need Jesus.
5: Yeah, well, that's the other half of what I want to tell you. After I quit my job and we had that big fight, I sat in our room and prayed. I gave my life to the Lord.
9: Oh, Roger. I've been praying for that.
5: Yeah, well, maybe you haven't noticed, but I haven't had a drink since.
9: I noticed. I knew there was something different about you right away because you came out and played with the kids, something you rarely do.
5: Oh, I've missed a lot.
9: Then you help put them to bed, and that's something you never do.
5: Well, I'd like to promise that everything will be different from now on, but to tell you the truth, I'm no longer in control.
9: That's okay, honey. God's in control, and he keeps his promises.
5: That was 1979, and everything was different from then on. I went from being an indifferent father who never went to church to being a real family man, a youth leader in church. I remember praying, "Lord, if there's ever a place you can use me, I'm willing. I'll do whatever you ask." He began to answer that prayer in 1989 when I bought a motorcycle. We heard about a Christian motorcycle group, so I took Raylene to one of their rallies in Arkansas. She made me promise I'd get her out of there. Folks started acting strange, but we were both impressed by the people we met.
11: God is so wonderful, isn't he? Mm. When I think of how we used to live, drinking and fighting.
9: Oh, yeah. He sure changed our life.
11: My husband used to have the most vile temper. He never really got over Vietnam, not until he accepted Jesus as his savior at one of these rallies.
5: Oh, same here. A lot of guys brought back wounds that don't show.
9: How long has this group been around? We just heard about it a few weeks ago. Uh-huh.
11: Since the early 70s. It's a great ministry.
9: Well, I had my doubts. Motorcyclists have this image, you know.
11: You're kidding.
5: Yeah, the untouchables of society, the guys with an attitude.
11: But that's the kind of person Jesus reached out to and touched.
5: You're right about that. He went where no one else would, to lepers, tax collectors, and sinners.
9: Maybe that's an example we're all supposed to follow.
5: Mm-hmm.
11: He said, "I am not come to call the righteous, but sinners to repentance."
5: Inasmuch as ye have done it unto one of the least of these, my brethren, ye have done it unto me.
11: You guys should get involved in this ministry.
5: Well, we have to learn more about it.
11: I'll bring my husband over and introduce you. Right now he's talking with a man who needs Jesus.
5: Raylene and I became actively involved in ministering at motorcycle rallies almost every weekend, holding services and speaking to groups and individuals. I began working more with Vietnam vets, but even though I could relate to their hurts and needs, I began to realize that my own combat experience was not fully resolved. Flashbacks were rare, but the slightest memory still triggered them. Then in 1996, I received an invitation that shocked me. Raylene, you won't believe what happened.
9: What?
5: I've been asked to go to Vietnam.
9: Vietnam?
5: Uh-huh.
9: Why?
5: Well, to deliver bikes to pastors in Vietnam.
9: Roger, do you think that's wise? I mean, all those memories.
5: Well, I really think God wants me to go.
9: What about the flashbacks?
5: Now, this time, I'm going there to do God's work. He'll help me. At first, I could hardly wait to get back to the country I once hated, but I grew increasingly afraid as the plane landed. When I stepped off the plane, my stomach jumped into my throat and the old familiar hate and fear hit me. In desperation, I cried out, "God, you've got to take over." And he did, instantly. For the next 7 days, he blessed me in ways that only I could understand.
2: This gifted motorcycle is answer to prayer. Now we can go to far places, take gospel to people there, like Highlands.
5: Well, we're glad to help.
2: Still dangerous to preach, but move faster.
5: Yeah, I didn't know about the persecution until I heard your testimony. You have to be really committed to Christ to be a pastor.
2: He gave his life for me. I have to preach gospel.
5: Well, now that I know, I'll pray for you.
2: How you do this? How you bring motorcycle here?
5: Oh, well, every year we do this. You know, thousands of Americans give money to buy bikes to send to pastors like you so you can preach in remote places around the world.
2: Once Americans send bombs, it's better to send motorcycles and gospel.
5: Yeah, I know. I was in that war.
2: Was hard to come back to Vietnam?
5: Oh, yes, but I'm glad I did. God let me see things that I didn't see before. I didn't know the Lord then.
2: We no longer enemies, Roger. We now brothers in Christ.
5: Oh, that's true. I thought I was fighting for freedom back then. The truth is, only Jesus Christ can set you free. I've been to Washington, D.C. many times, but could never go to the Vietnam War Memorial. Recently, I went with some friends, and for the first time, I was able to go there and see the names of the buddies I lost. It was hard and very emotional, but it was also a time of healing. That's what the Prince of Peace can do for you. He takes away the pain and hate and gives you his peace. He said in John chapter 14, verse 27, "Peace I leave with you, my peace I give unto you. Not as the world giveth, give I unto you. Let not your heart be troubled, neither let it be afraid."
1: Friend, the same peace that Roger Wilson found can be yours right now. If that's your desire, please pray with us. Lord, you know my failures and my sins, and yet Christ died for me. I believe his blood covers my sins, and his resurrection is my only hope of eternal life. Thank you for sending Jesus. Come into my heart and life and cleanse me, Lord. Help me to be like Jesus. Romans chapter 10, verse 13 says, "For whosoever shall call upon the name of the Lord shall be saved."
8: 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And our address? 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So until next time, unless our Lord returns before then, the doors to Pacific Garden Mission are open night and day. 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
1: Think of what must have been going through Isaac's heart as he sees his father go up without a lamb, only with his own son, up to that place of sacrifice. Think of what must have been in Abraham's heart. I know when my first son was born, I ceased to think so much of the love of Jesus, and I thought more of the love of the Father. I thought how it must have moved the Father's heart to give His only Son to die upon that cross.
0: Welcome to Love Worth Finding, featuring profound truth simply stated by pastor, teacher, and author Adrian Rogers. In part one of today's message, we analyzed the parallels of the story of Abraham and Isaac and the story of Jesus Christ, their miraculous births, their names, and their father's affections. Once we see Isaac as a foreshadowing of the Savior to come, we can understand God's request for Abraham to offer his son as a sacrifice. If you have your Bible, turn to Hebrews chapter 11. We'll begin in verse 17 as Adrian Rogers concludes this powerful message, a dress rehearsal for Calvary.
1: What I'm going to do right now is give you a portrait of Jesus that is found in the Old Testament. Actually, a prophecy of His coming crucifixion on the cross. I want you to see it and believe it, and then I want you to ask yourself this question, what does that mean to me today? What does it mean to me personally? Number one, the first thing I want you to see is the special person who is described. Now, the person who is described is Isaac, but you're going to see that Isaac is a picture of Jesus. Look, if you will, in Genesis 22, 1 and 2. And it came to pass after these things that God did tempt, that is, test Abraham, and said unto him, Abraham. And he said, Behold, here I am. And he said, God said, Take now thy son, thine only son Isaac, whom thou lovest, and get thee into the land of Moriah, and offer him there for a burnt offering upon one of the mountains which I will tell thee of. Isaac, therefore, becomes a picture of the Lord Jesus Christ. Now, Isaac was born of a miracle. Jesus was born of a miracle. Put in your margin Isaiah 7, verse 14. Therefore, the Lord Himself shall give you a sign. Behold, a virgin shall conceive and bear a son, and shall call his name Emmanuel. Isaac was loved of his father, Genesis 22, verse 2. And he said, Take now thy son, thine only son Isaac, whom thou lovest. In Genesis 22, verse 16, he's called Abraham's only son. Compare that now to John 3, 16. For God so loved the world that he gave his only begotten son, that whosoever believeth in him should not perish. We think about God loving the world, but friend, I want you to know that God loved His Son before He loved the world. John 5, verse 20, For the Father loveth the Son, and showeth Him all things that Himself doeth. Isaac was offered up as a sacrifice. Jesus was offered as a sacrifice. Genesis 22, verse 2, And He said, Take now thy son, thine only son Isaac, whom thou lovest, and get thee into the land of Moriah, and offer him there for a burnt offering upon one of the mountains which I shall tell thee of. And again, John 3, 16, For God so loved the world that He gave His only begotten Son. Isaac was raised from the dead. Genesis 22, verse 4. Then on the third day, Abraham lifted up his eyes and saw the place afar off. God said to Abraham, Abraham, take your son and offer him as a burnt offering. Abraham takes his son and he counts the days. 1, 2, 3, he comes to the place where the offering is to be made. In Abraham's mind, for 3 days, Isaac was dead. From the day that God said, Abraham, take him and offer him, until the day that Abraham got him back, in Abraham's mind, he was dead. Abraham received him from the dead. Now, what is the gospel that you and I preach? That Christ died for our sins, that he was buried, and was raised again the third day. 1 Corinthians 15, verses 3 through 4. Abraham received Isaac back in a figure. God the Father received Jesus back literally. So what we're talking about here is a special person. Isaac represents prefigures Jesus. Have you got that? Then move to the second thing. Not only a special person, but I want you to see a specific place that is designated. I want you to see how this comes together. Now look in Genesis chapter 22, verse 2. And he said, God said, take now thy son, thine only son Isaac, whom thou lovest, and get thee into the land of Moriah, and offer him there for a burnt offering upon one of the mountains which I will tell thee of. They didn't just say, go offer him. He said, I have a specific place. Now look in Genesis 22, verse 4. Then on the third day, Abraham lifted up his eyes and saw the place afar off. The name Moriah literally means foreseen of the Lord. The place is not incidental. The place is not accidental. It is the same place that Jesus would one day pour out his life's blood. Put down Luke chapter 22, verse 23. And when they were come to the place, which is called Calvary, there they crucified him. Not a place, the place, the same place. Now we've talked about a person. We've talked about a place. Now let's talk about the purpose that is designated here. Genesis 22, verse 2. And he said, take now thy son, thine only son Isaac, whom thou lovest, and get thee into the land of Moriah, and offer him there for a burnt offering upon one of the mountains which I will tell thee of. This speaks of the cross, when Isaac was to be offered in that same place that Jesus was to die. Think of the suffering of the cross that is pictured. Look, if you will, in Genesis 22, verses 4 through 8. Then on the third day, Abraham lifted up his eyes and saw the place afar off. And Abraham said unto his young men, abide ye here with the ass, and I and the lad will go yonder and worship and come again to you. Abraham says, he's going to be slain, but we're both coming back. You talk about faith. We're going to go worship and come again to you. And Abraham took the wood of the burnt offering and laid it upon Isaac his son. And he took the fire in his hand and a knife, and they went both of them together. And Isaac spake unto Abraham his father and said, Father? And he said, here am I, my son. And he said, Isaac said, behold the fire and the wood, but where is a lamb for the burnt offering? And Abraham said, my son, God will provide himself a lamb for a burnt offering. So they went both of them together. Think of what must have been going through Isaac's heart as he sees his father go up without a lamb, only with his own son, up to that place of sacrifice. Think of what must have been in Abraham's heart. I know when my first son was born, I ceased to think so much of the love of Jesus, and I thought more of the love of the Father, though both are infinite in their love. I thought how it must have moved the Father's heart to give his only son to die upon that cross. Think of how much the Lord Jesus suffered. Think how much God the Father suffered, as is pictured here. Think of the suffering of the cross. Think of the suffering of the cross. Look in Genesis 22, verse 9. And they came to the place which God had told him of. And Abraham built an altar there and laid the wood in order and bound Isaac his son and laid him on the altar upon the wood. Use your sanctified imagination. Here's the altar. Here's the wood. Here's the torch. Here's the knife. Abraham says, come here, son. Hold out your hands. And Abraham begins to bind those hands. Now, I remind you that Abraham is well beyond 100 years of age. I remind you that Isaac is not a child as we sometimes see pictured. Isaac is a strapping young man. He could have easily outrun the old man. He could have taken the old man and bound him. But he presents himself to be bound. You know what Jesus said? No man takes my life from me. I lay it down of myself. Here you see the Son submitting himself to the Father. They said of Jesus, he saved others, himself He could not save. They were so wrong. He saved others Himself. He would not save. He could have come down from that cross, but He did not. Notice in Genesis 22, verse 6, "And Abraham took the wood of the burnt offering and laid it upon Isaac, his son." Wood is a symbol of humanity. It speaks of the wood of our wickedness being laid upon the Lord Jesus Christ. As you see Isaac bearing that wood, going up this mountain that Jesus would one day die on, think of John 19, verse 17, "And he," Jesus, "bearing his cross, went forth into a place called the place of a skull, which is called Golgotha." Isaac goes up that mountain bearing the wood upon which he was to die. Jesus goes up the same mountain bearing that wooden cross upon which he was to die. Think of the sacrifice of the cross that is pictured. Abraham has a knife, and he has a torch, and he has ropes. The cord speaks of the binding power of sin. The knife speaks of the bleeding power of sin. The fire speaks of the burning power of sin, because the fires of God's wrath would burn themselves out upon the Lord Jesus Christ. Now, we've talked about the purpose, which was sacrifice. Now, I want you to think about the promise that's declared here. We've talked about a person. We've talked about a place. We've talked about a purpose. Now, let's look at a promise. In Genesis 22, beginning in verse 11, Abraham is about now to sacrifice Isaac. Isaac has laid down his life. He has become one with his father. His father now is about to make this offering, accounting that God the Father is able to raise him up. Genesis 22, verse 11, "And the angel of the Lord called out unto him out of heaven and said, Abraham, Abraham. And he said, Here am I. And he said," the angel said to Abraham, "Lay not thine hand upon the lad, neither do thou anything unto him. For now I know that thou fearest God, seeing thou hast not withheld thy son, thine only son, from me. And Abraham lifted up his eyes and looked, and behold, behind him a ram caught in a thicket by his horns. And Abraham went and took the ram and offered him up for a burnt offering upon the stead of his son. And Abraham called the name of that place," now don't you miss this, this is the whole sermon, "Jehovah Jireh, as it has been said to this day, in the mount of the Lord it shall be seen." Now the figure changes. The knife does not fall upon Isaac, who is representing the Lord Jesus Christ. Now the picture changes, and Isaac now represents us. And there is a ram caught in the thicket. As I've told you before, this ram crowned with thorns, his horns locked in a thorny thicket, is taken, and this ram becomes a substitute for Isaac. Isaac gets up off the altar, and the ram is slain in his stead. And the knife did not fall that day upon Isaac, because one day it would fall upon the Lord Jesus Christ. Now, Isaac had asked his father, "Father, where is the lamb?" Abraham said, "God will provide Himself a lamb." And God did. Remember what John the Baptist said when he saw Jesus coming? "Behold the Lamb of God that taketh away the sin of the world." When Abraham saw what God did, when Abraham saw that ram that was to take the place of Isaac and give Isaac back to his bosom, give Isaac back, as it were, from the dead to Abraham, Abraham named that place Jehovah Jireh. Now what does that mean? It means the Lord will provide. Now, friend, listen to me. I don't know what need you have. The Lord is there to provide that need. The Lord will provide. And that day, what was He going to provide? Himself a lamb. Where was He going to provide it? In the mount of the Lord it shall be seen. When is He going to provide it? It shall be seen. He's talking about the day when Jesus Christ would die upon the cross. Now, what does this mean to you today? Are you ready to apply it to your heart? If there were ever a promise, that God would have been tempted to renege upon, ever a promise that God might be tempted not to keep, it would have been the promise to send Jesus. If there were ever a time when God would say, I changed my mind, that would have been the time. But I want you to put down this verse. It is very important because it sums it all up. It is Romans chapter 8 and verse 32. He that spared not his own son, but delivered him up for us all, how shall he not with him also freely give us all things? Do you get the logic there in Romans 8:32? He that spared not his own son. Now, when Abraham is taking Isaac up at the last moment, God said, Abraham, don't do it. God spared Abraham's son, but God did not spare his own son. Jesus Christ, the Son of God, is the one who is prefigured and prophesied here in Genesis chapter 22. God provided himself a lamb. It doesn't say that God would provide a lamb for himself. God becomes the lamb. God was in Christ reconciling the world unto himself. God provided himself as a lamb. God in human flesh died. God the mighty maker died for man, the creature, sin. God died at Calvary for you. Does that mean anything to you? That God laid down his own dear son upon that altar? That the fires of God's wrath burned themselves out upon God's own dear son, because God so loved the world that he gave his only begotten son? Listen to what the apostle Paul said in Romans chapter 8 verse 32. For if God spared not his own son, but delivered him up freely for us all, how shall he not also with him freely give us all things? If you had asked me, Adrian, can I have your son? I said, why should I give you my son? Well, I want to torture him and then kill him for some cause that I have. Will you give me your son? No, I would not give you my son that you might torture him and put him to death for whatever cause. But suppose I loved you and your cause enough, your need enough, that I were to give you my own son, that he would die in ignominy and shame, be brutalized. If I loved you enough to give you my son, and then you said, can I also have his computer? Can I also have his sport jacket? Can I also have his automobile? Of course. If I did not spare the son, would I not also with him freely give you all things? Friend, if God gave Jesus, he's not going to hold anything else back. Do you understand that? If God gave Jesus and delivered him freely for us all, how shall he not also with him freely give us all things? He is the God who provides. If God gave the one great gift, he's going to give all of the others. I have proved it in life when I needed a Savior and I said, Lord Jesus, save me. He provided salvation. When he called me to preach and I didn't know how I was going to do it, my dad said, son, I wish I could send you to college, but I can't. I don't have the resources. I said, that's all right. God has called me. God will provide. For 8 years, seven of them married. I went to higher education and God provided. God met my every need. When Joyce and I walked through the valley of the shadow of death and a little baby was taken to heaven, we looked for surcease, we looked for comfort. Where would we go? He was there and he provided the need of every heart. When I began to preach, I wondered, what will I preach? First three or four times I preached, I said, well, I preached the whole Bible, now what am I going to do? That was over a half a century ago. How am I going to preach? I stand before you to tell you that God has provided Sunday after Sunday after Sunday after Sunday from the deep well of his word. God provides. God provides. And one of those days when my feet touch the chilly waters of the river of death, and that day is coming for all of us if Jesus tarries, my provider, Jehovah Jireh,
2: will be there. He that spared not his own son, how shall he not also with him freely give us all things? Jehovah Jireh will provide for you. A missionary, back in the days when they sailed to the mission field, was about to get on the boat, walking up the gangplank. The trunks had been packed. They couldn't fly home on 747 like we do today. The missionary and his family were going. A good friend walked up to the missionary just before he got on the boat and handed the missionary an envelope. It was sealed. And said, "Don't open this envelope. Don't ever open it until you come to the place, if you ever do, where you don't know what else to do, where else to turn. You've run out of resources. You have a need that there's no other answer to than open this envelope." The missionary put it in his breast pocket. And most of us would have taken it out, you know, see what's in it. The missionary put it in his breast pocket. Stayed his full tenure on the mission field. Came home and held up the envelope. It was still sealed. Never been opened, because through sickness, sorrow, tears, pain and toil, there never ever was a time when there was not a

0: precious blood on the cross for you, and that God raised him from the dead. The Bible says, believe on the Lord Jesus Christ and you'll be saved. Would you pray, Lord Jesus, come into my heart, forgive my sin, save me today. Thank you for doing it. In your name I pray, amen.
1: Amen. And if you prayed to receive Jesus Christ just now, let us celebrate with you. 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Welcome to His forever family. 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
5: 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And now, here's our Creation Moment host, Ian Taylor.
6: Parables are a good way to teach. Jesus often used parables to teach a lesson. Parables can even be a good way to teach science. However, parables cannot be used to establish scientific fact. Unfortunately, Charles Darwin often used parables as part of his scientific method. Many modern evolutionists continue that tradition. Let's look at an example. Those who believe in evolution have tried to find an explanation for why some birds have luxurious, bright plumage. Does the peacock really need those brilliant tail feathers? Well, say evolutionists, females prefer the males with the most beautiful plumage. So the brightest males had more babies. Evolutionists call this sexual selection. However, what does this story prove? Well, it doesn't prove anything in the scientific sense. It doesn't explain where the colours came from in the first place, nor does it explain why

0: why females prefer the showy males, nor does it explain where peacocks came from in the first place, and it surely doesn't explain why some birds have very drab colours. However, the biggest problem with this explanation is that it begs the question. You see, many evolutionists admit that they have no good explanation for how sexual reproduction evolved in the first place. So, the evolutionary story for how the peacock came to have such bright feathers is just a story, not scientific proof. And when it comes to stories, I prefer the stories reported in the Bible because they have our Creator's own personal guarantee of truth.
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2: Hi, I'm Todd Nettleton, and this is the Voice of the Martyrs Radio. In Ethiopia, Kala was a dedicated communist who reported Christians to authorities. When a fellow student became a believer, Kala had him jailed for 3 months. But everything changed when Kala heard the gospel. After placing his faith in Christ, his former communist friends turned against him. They created a case to have him arrested, accusing him of betraying the government. Kala was imprisoned for 3 years. Yet during that time, God provided a strong Christian mentor who helped him grow in his faith. After his release, Kala felt the Lord calling him to full-time ministry. Pray today for believers like Kala in Ethiopia.
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Create in me a clean heart, O God, and renew a right spirit within me. Cast me not away from thy presence, and take not thy Holy Spirit from me. Restore unto me the joy of thy salvation, and uphold me with thy free spirit. Then will I teach transgressors thy ways, and sinners shall be converted unto thee. There is therefore now no condemnation to them which are in Christ Jesus, who walk not after the flesh, but after the Spirit. For the law of the Spirit of life in Christ Jesus hath made me free from the law of sin and death. For what the law could not do, in that it was weak through the flesh, God, sending his own Son in the likeness of sinful flesh, and for sin, condemned sin in the flesh, that the righteousness of the law might be fulfilled in us who walk not after the flesh, but after the Spirit. But they that are after the Spirit, the things of the Spirit. For to be carnally minded is death, but to be spiritually minded is life and peace. Because the carnal mind is enmity against God, for it is not subject to the law of God, neither indeed can be. So then they that are in the flesh cannot please God. But ye are not in the flesh, but in the Spirit, if so be that the Spirit of God dwell in you. Now if any man have not the Spirit of Christ, he is none of his. And if Christ be in you, the body is dead because of sin, but the Spirit is life because of righteousness. But if the Spirit of him that raised up Jesus from the dead dwell in you, he that raised up Christ from the dead shall also quicken your mortal bodies by his Spirit that dwelleth in you. Therefore, brethren, we are debtors, not to the flesh, to live after the flesh. For if ye live after the flesh, ye shall die. But if ye through the Spirit do mortify the deeds of the body, ye shall live. For as many as are led by the Spirit of God, they are the sons of God. If ye love me, keep my commandments. And I will pray the Father, and he shall give you another Comforter, that he may abide with you forever. Even the Spirit of truth, whom the world cannot receive, because it seeth him not, neither knoweth him. But ye know him, for he dwelleth with you, and shall be in you. These things have I spoken unto you, being yet present with you. But the Comforter, which is the Holy Ghost, whom the Father will send in my name, he shall teach you all things, and bring all things to your remembrance, whatsoever I have said unto you. Peace I leave with you. My peace I give unto you, not as the world giveth, give I unto you. Let not your heart be troubled, neither let it be afraid. I have yet many things to say unto you, but ye cannot bear them now. Howbeit when he, the Spirit of truth, is come, he will guide you into all truth. For he shall not speak of himself, for whatsoever he shall hear, that shall he speak. And he will show you things to come. He shall glorify me, for he shall receive of mine, and shall show it unto you.

0: And good morning. Welcome to the Joy in Our City broadcast. In our studio today, we have Pastor Steve Dameron, and we're delighted to let you know that he will be preaching for us in the morning service here at Souls Harbor Baptist Church. And him and his wife are here, his wife Becky, yep. And they're from Delaware. And we're so glad that they have joined us today. And welcome to the studio. Welcome to the program today, Pastor Dameron.
1: All right. Well, thank you. And appreciate the opportunity to be with you here today.
0: Absolutely. And your brother, Eric, is into radio as well, a little bit.
1: Yeah,
0: he
1: is.
0: He's done radio for missionaries for many years. And so you're not unfamiliar with radio, and I'm sure you've done a lot of broadcasts and now podcasts.
1: I do, I do podcasts. Actually, my wife does her own, too, now.
0: Really?
1: Yeah, so she's done, she does one that is every day, as in 5 days a week.
0: That's a huge commitment.
1: Yeah.
0: That's awesome.
1: All right.
0: And she's, I'm sure, great at what she's doing. And you guys have been in youth ministry for many years.
1: Yep.
0: You want to tell me a little bit about your background and then we'll get to what you're doing right now, because that's the main thing.
1: Yes. All right. So with youth ministry, I would say that started the desire or the heart for it started because of my youth pastor. So I grew up in Cleveland Baptist, Cleveland, Ohio, under Roy Thompson. We call him Doc Thompson. Yeah. And the youth pastor was Dan Wolven.
0: Okay.
1: Dan Wolven, he also was my soccer coach, which was a neat combination. But he was there. I was just talking to my mom. I was with my mom, I think it was Friday night, my parents. And I was we were talking about that because I remember in 10th grade when the Lord basically got a hold of my heart, my life, and went down to the altar there at Cleveland Baptist. And I remember Dan Wolven coming up, praying with me, and then just helping a lot as far as guidance. From that point on, he was just, we're still good friends. I call him. I just called him a couple weeks ago. But what's interesting is, so he was in youth ministry 20 years, and I was in youth ministry 20 years, and then we transitioned. He stayed in the pastorate. He's actually this year stepping up.
0: Okay.
1: So it's a sign of old age. but then I went off to Bible college, started my sophomore year, they approached me about working with the junior high. Then my junior year, they asked if we would start working with the senior high. And then basically my senior year, we were kind of full-time starting into our senior year, then just went full tilt working with the youth department for 20 years. Until basically about 2011, mm-hmm. 2011, 2012. And so then I transitioned into the pastorate at that time.
0: Would you say that the youth problems of today are the same? Maybe they just look a little different? Are they about the same? Or are we dealing with a completely different set of issues?
1: That's a hard one. I would say it's it's one of those yes and no. So the problems are the same. It's just the availability.
0: Mm-hmm.
1: It's just really hard.
0: Sure.
1: What's interesting, in fact, I was just talking with a couple of pastors, and then I talked with a lawyer. I actually did a podcast with a lawyer a couple of weeks ago, and we were talking about some of the Supreme Court rulings, mm-hmm. and then there was a big case with Meta, and I think it was Instagram.
0: Mm-hmm.
1: And a couple of parents took them to court, sued them, and they were found guilty, but through the transcripts, and that's what this lawyer was talking about, through the transcripts, which most people don't get into reading those, but if you read the transcripts, what was proven is that Meta and some of these, they're rigging the algorithms to basically feed bad.
0: Oh, wow.
1: And so what happened was that these parents of young people ended up suing them because I'm pretty sure they took their lives, different things like that.
0: Sure.
1: And so we're seeing that over and over. In fact, I was just last week, I was staying at a place and the owner ended up talking with me one morning, and he's worked with public school education as far as the administration for a long time. And what he told me, it was just interesting hearing his side of it. He said what is basically buried He said, but all the administration, and he said, all the teenagers know that suicide in high schools especially is rampant.
0: Do you think it's, what comes to mind is bullying. I know that, you know, we want to teach our kids to stand up to bullies and so on, but there's definitely a whole, I think with social media, it's a whole nother animal in some ways.
1: It is. And well, and social media, I've realized this, social media is fake. In some sense, it's not reality.
0: It's projection.
1: It's projection. But young people aren't wise enough. We're actually in our Sunday school class going to kind of talk about that, because in Proverbs 1, it introduces a term, and it's called the simple man.
0: Yeah.
1: And the simple man doesn't necessarily mean they're dumb or stupid or ignorant. There is a little bit of ignorance there, but the simple man. I say this, and in education we use this term, you don't know what you don't know.
0: Mm-hmm.
1: And so young people don't know some of the effects of things.
0: Absolutely. Yeah.
1: And so the social media, and I think that we were talking about this yesterday, that the public education is very responsible for a lot of it, although they won't admit to any of it. They know all of this is going on. They push certain agenda, knowing that, for instance, there's certain worlds of morality. Let's say sodomy and stuff like that. There's certain worlds like that. It is known that the suicide rate is way higher.
0: Oh, yeah.
1: But instead of dealing with it and saying, because the answer is, biblically, it's sin.
0: Mm-hmm.
1: So there's a problem with sin, but we can't say that. We can't ever say that anybody's wrong.
0: Yeah. Well, with the transgender movement, a lot of this exploitation, in a sense, really of children.
1: Yes.
0: And getting them to, you know, getting people to side with the parents or whoever else is doing this. I mean, it's obviously, I don't think it even starts with the parents. There's definitely an agenda from the public schools to get these kids to transition from being a boy to a girl to a boy. And the whole thing was, well, it's a danger to children to not let them do this and to not do this. And now we're finding out, obviously, what we already knew.
1: Yeah.
0: And the opposite is true, is that this whole transgender movement is very destructive.
1: Yes.
0: And it's causing suicides.
1: Yeah.
0: Where they were saying, if you don't allow them to do it, then they will commit suicide.
1: Right.
0: You know?
1: Right. And its opposite is true.
0: It's absolutely the opposite.
1: Which is pretty normal when you're talking about the spiritual world.
0: They make it sound very nice. Gender affirming.
1: Right.
0: And, you know, these buzzwords that make it sound like it's a good thing when obviously we know. And it's sad because we're post-Christian society. And so the average citizen out there, average person, they're like, okay, you know, well, science, you know, government, they know better. Well, I think COVID in some ways backfired on a lot of these people, because now your average person is like, we can't trust what they're saying, because it's obvious that they're lying. And now even with the CIA and, you know, exposing Dr. Fauci. No, we don't get into too many of these deep subjects here on this program, which is fine.
1: Right.
0: It's okay.
1: Right.
0: But because Lighthouse Radio does throughout the week. But the CIA, even in the last week and a half, has exposed, or there's been a whistleblower exposing what we already knew, again, is that we've been lied to many times by the government.
1: Yep.
0: Even when there's good things going on in government, because I think there's good and bad. But there's good things going on, but at the same time, there's still this, they've called it the swamp, but this dark side.
1: Yes.
0: And we really don't even know who's running things sometimes.
1: Yes.
0: But I do think the agenda is targeted at children, because if you get the children, you get the, one, two, three generations.
1: Yes.
0: But thankfully, I think there's good and bad in every generation. There's good things to say about it and bad things. But with Gen Z... we have a lot of young people that are like, you know what, we're over this. We don't want to, we don't believe in this transgender stuff.
1: Yes.
0: And it's being pushed on us.
1: Yes.
0: So we have a window of opportunity, I think, to see God really doing some things. But the church needs to wake up about this.
1: Yes.
0: And it needs to care more.
1: Yeah.
0: And even though we don't put our kids in public school, we need to care about those kids in the public school.
1: Yeah.
0: That's why we have a bus ministry. That's why we have outreach.
1: Yes.
0: And so on. So, I concur with what you're saying. You know, you mentioned yesterday we were having a conversation about even
2: Because I had a bus route. I worked on a bus route in Gary, Indiana.
1: Yeah.
2: Because you were a youth pastor there nearby in Chesterton.
1: Right.
2: It's like the rose among thorns in Northwest Indiana. Chesterton's a beautiful place. It's near US 12 and the dunes. And there's obviously a, there's outside of Chicago, many different bedroom communities. I think Chesterton can be considered a place where people commute in. And they pass Hammond and Gary and East Chicago and some of the rougher parts of the city. And Gary, during COVID, like many cities, even like Milwaukee, which it's so sad that our city, Milwaukee, I'll get back to Gary in a second, Milwaukee, during COVID, they locked down essentially, and they sent everyone home and they just went virtual. And they had really no plan to prepare for this. And for a couple months even, there was no education going on. And I'm assuming that's what happened in Gary, Indiana. Because you guys are talking about they just gave them iPads and sent them home.
1: And sent them home. And then I believe that it was the teachers. And now we're like seeing this with the whistleblowers and the fraud department that J.D. Vance is heading up. Well, what we're finding is that a lot of people found... a way to make money and not do anything. So I believe the teachers figured out, hey, we could still get a paycheck and all the kids can just sit online, fend for themselves. And so then, and you can go, that's why I, the internet and some of the social media gurus, as far as the ones that head up things, they bury stuff. So you can go and you can find, that basically online, it's known online, there are all kinds of child predators that look for even gamers, things like that, kids, and then they start grooming them, communicating. Well, that's basically what started happening a lot. And it's just sad because I believe that government knew some of this. I believe that, you know, I tried to hold back myself even from, you know, a lot of the conspiracies and theories and stuff like that. But some of it was true.
2: Yeah.
1: And, you know, I try to be positive.
2: And it wasn't always a conspiracy. It just sounded like a conspiracy because it was so crazy.
1: Yes.
2: But it wasn't a conspiracy.
1: I know.
2: It was just, there was evidence of things going on. We just couldn't prove it, but now we can.
1: Yes.
2: And because people don't, you know, you can only fool people for so long.
1: Yes.
2: And then finally it comes out, you know, people die and then we find out.
1: So going back to kind of youth ministry. So with youth.
2: Oh, yeah, that's what we were talking about.
1: So going back to
2: I mean, we still were talking about it.
1: But with youth ministry, even in the world I'm in now, my desire is still, so my expertise is youth and building things. I would say, so my PhD is in religious education. So it's in education. It's kind of the world I'm in. So building a seminary, you'd say, so how do you build a seminary? Well, basically torture yourself. But it's, some of it is education, and it's equipping people to help people. That's kind of our theme. Our theme verse is 2 Timothy 2:2, where basically you train faithful men and women. All right, we actually have some ladies that have come. We actually just had a lady graduate with a certificate of Bible. So we love people learning the Bible, and that's what I feel is necessary. It's helping people get grounded so that they then can explain, you and I were talking about, explain the whys. We have a generation that kind of came through that didn't know why. And now we're reaping the effect of that. So we're trying to even help with different tools. One big thing that has come on the scenes as far as pushing back against independent Baptists is Reformed theology. Some people just don't even know what it is. And when you dive into it, it's just interesting. What we try to do is help people know the whys. And I don't think that young people are lacking in understanding some of these things. Mm-hmm. And I think that's where we made a mistake. We thought that, oh, well, you know what? And I love having fun. I mean, we could throw down a fun activity. But when I became youth pastor, basically within about 4 or 5 years, we started something called the Timothy Club, mm-hmm. which we were trying to just study the Bible for an hour every week. Mm-hmm. And we would do projects, do different things just to try to help young people get deeper rather than a shallow roots. We know this in the geological world. Yep. Shallow roots don't last when the storms come. And that's what I think happened with a generation.
2: It's like the parable of the different soils.
1: Yes.
2: You know?
1: Yes.
2: And get rooted down very deep.
1: Yes.
2: And just kind of withered away and blew away. Yeah, I love the idea of the Timothy Club. sometimes our Sunday school classes can be lacking.
1: Yeah.
2: And it's not that, I don't know, in a busy church, I don't know where you were at, it was a bigger church, busy church. You had a lot of moving parts and it was a large youth group.
1: Yes.
2: I don't know how many youth you had, but my recollection was the Timothy Club was maybe 15 kids,
1: yes.
2: 10 kids.
1: Yes.
2: And you kind of have to focus, just like Jesus did. We say, well, he had 12 disciples. He had more than 12 disciples. But we hear about the 12, and then there was actually the inner sanctum,
1: yes.
2: if you will,
1: yes.
2: the three.
1: The inner three.
2: The three. So it was like 3, 12, 120, and then the masses. And that's kind of just relational discipleship, is that you work with a very small group of people, and then they can train more people.
1: Yes.
2: And just like 2 Timothy 2:2.
1: Yes.
2: And not everyone's going to have a PhD. Not everyone's going to have the doctor of ministry or even a master's degree.
1: Yes.
2: But if you can get a smaller group of people, or whoever is able to,
1: yes.
2: get the education, and then help our churches become more biblically literate.
1: Yes.
2: And for pastors, too. I mean, most pastors do have a Bible degree of some sort.
1: Yes.
2: But sometimes they're even being told, well, you have a bachelor's degree. That's all that you need. I mean, we all need to be students of the word. And I even said it, I think, on Sunday or Wednesday night. Some of the best pastors I've known have no education.
1: I know.
2: And they're not a student of the word.
1: Right.
2: And that's what I said. I followed up with you. That doesn't mean that you're ignorant.
1: And so Roy Thompson, I don't know, we called him Doc Thompson, but I'm pretty sure he's honorary. I don't think he ever had a master's degree. In fact, I joke about it because I probably heard over a dozen times growing up that a seminary is a cemetery.
2: I heard that too.
1: All right, but I can't blame him because, so he graduated from BBC. Uh-huh. BBC, if it's going, I've heard different things and I'm not in their world, but BBC basically has been sold, bought by different, like the Southern Baptist, different things like that, because they can't even, they aren't straight on the Word of God. They haven't been straight on the Word of God. And basically what happens to, I would say, universities or seminaries that end up doing that, there's plenty of universities and seminaries that are liberal.
2: Yeah.
1: So why just be another one? So if you end up being one of them, they have all of these that have been at it for a long time and they have a lot of money. You know what I mean? So you're going into a field
2: it doesn't make sense why they do that. Because I've actually thought that too, because I could list a whole bunch of them and we know who they are.
1: Right.
2: But it's like you have a regime change. I call it a regime change. And then the new guy comes in and he's like, you know, he wants to be like everyone else. It's like, well, why would you change what actually built the school, because that's the distinctive of that particular school.
1: Right.
2: When every other, like you're saying, they've been doing it a lot longer. They've got more, these other schools have more money and they have deeper pockets. They have got better teachers, if you will, professors. And then the school that was a Bible college that did ministry and so on. And now they're just going to be like everyone else. Like, they don't understand this. Like you would think being in higher education, you would understand that you have students that are like, they're totally going to pass you over, where they once were like, oh yeah, I want to go to that school.
1: Yes.
2: I want to go to, you know, I'm not going to name it, but I'm going to go to that school because they're going to teach me how to be a great missionary.
1: Yes.
2: Or whatever. And so, I didn't mean to derail that, but the, you know, I, I had to jump on that because I see it so much.
1: I know.
2: And we're in a state we've had in the Midwest, we've had several colleges that have done similar things.
1: Yes.
2: And then you'll get another guy in there, he'll try to right the ship again, and then he'll go back and forth like BBC.
1: Yes.
2: And BBC, I think it was 30 years ago or so, they had like a major split.
1: Yes.
2: And at least one Bible college came out of that. And it's a pretty good Bible college. But it was like a remnant of people that were like, no, we don't want to be like everyone else.
1: Yes.
2: We don't want to be, you know, right. Southern Baptist. We're BBC.
1: And that's kind of what God has led us to do with the seminary. So basically, we're out of Capital Baptist in Dover, Delaware. We're based out of Dover. We just finished our fourth year. God's really blessed. So one of the biggest things with the seminary was putting it online. Independent Baptists are always really bad at technology. Really bad. All right. Really bad. So our goal was to get it online. Mm-hmm. So we have it online. The other thing that both Pastor Moore and I, our passion also is not to deaden a guy. Mm-hmm. The Word of God itself says that it brings life. Mm-hmm. So what I find with some guys, although you're, so I was just talking to one of our graduates, and what I tell our guys that are going through programs, our desire is to deepen your well. So, but the water coming out should still be fresh, cool to the person that you're ministering to. We don't want them to be so dry that basically they're like, wow, I really liked you before you went to seminary. And then seminary kills the life. That's not what the Bible should do. There still should be life. There should be an enthusiasm. Mm-hmm. But yet you can tell, and I know you've been at it, you've been involved with education. You can tell when somebody's speaking from depth rather than like, I'm thinking that they just made all that up. I don't think they have a clue what they're doing. Yeah. Right? But, and I'm not saying they don't make a mistake. I've spoke long enough and have studied long enough that sometimes I'll go back. I'm like, wow, I said that all wrong.
2: Yeah. One of the scariest things to do is look back at a sermon you preached 10 years ago. Because, I mean, that means that you've grown.
1: Right.
2: You know, we want to grow.
1: Yes.
2: You know, I hope I wasn't doctrinally inaccurate, but doctrinally inaccurate before, but then you realize even with life experience, you're like, wow.
1: But sometimes, so I, a couple years ago, I was at a church and the assistant, was going to preach, and I had been there at the church for a little while, and I knew that he was like nervous as all get out. So I just went up to him and I tried to encourage him in a good way, but it sounded maybe a little negative. I said, hey, don't worry about saying something wrong. You probably will. And also, you may say something and say, well, I don't want 10 years from now to look back and it be inaccurate. I said, that's happened to me. But it doesn't mean that at the time my heart was wrong.
2: Sure.
1: I just, in your growth, sometimes I call it nuances. Mm-hmm. Like there's people that say, you've probably heard this, when I was 25, I was the same person. I'm like, really? Mm-hmm.
2: I hope not.
1: and even doctrinally, from when I was even 30, there are some things just recently I was, so this is the world I'm in. So I'm doing a big study of Philippians 2. Mm-hmm. And the study is on just the specific word kenosis. So kenosis is a very deep study.
2: Yeah.
1: And there's all kinds of heresies that came out in the... like 200s, 300s, 400s, 80s. And there's all these different variants. Some of that I had not read about. Mm-hmm. Sounds bad, but that doesn't make you evil or whatever. It's deepening the well to help you understand it. And during that study, I came to some things, and in my mind, I can't remember saying it, but there might have been certain things about I call it the hypostatic union, about Christ being all God, all man. There might have been some things that I wasn't exactly clear about Christ being all God when he was here on this earth. But that doesn't, so you learn some of that. All right, here I'm in my 50s, and I'm like, wow, you're still learning.
2: Which is great.
1: And I think that's what we need to be doing.
2: Yeah.
1: We need to still be learning. And going back to, you started to say this about the, I joke about this as far as education. The ministry is the only place that at 22 years old, you got it and you never have to learn again. Even McDonald's and Chick-fil-A make their people do like a continuing education on how to do a deep fryer.
2: Yeah.
1: But in the ministry, 22, man, never pick up a book again.
2: I mean, there is continuing education because it's like on the job training,
1: yeah,
2: in a sense. But I do think

0: out there, and if you're not actually studying it, some people just bury their head in the sand,
1: yes,
0: and they don't realize that there's, especially with technology, there's people in their church pews that are on the front row seat of some of this stuff. Like, I mean, we talked about different personalities yesterday, and a pastor really needs to know what's going on in the world. And that's why I'm not against, in many ways, bivocational pastoring, because you're at least in the workplace and you're kind of rubbing shoulders with people and like, okay, this is something going on. This is what people are talking about. Some pastors are like cloistered away in their study and they never come out.
1: And they're never engaged.
0: Pastor, I've heard it said many times, but Pastor Wilkerson is the one I've heard say it, is that a pastor should smell, or a shepherd should smell like sheep.
1: Yeah.
0: So he needs to be with the people.
1: Yes.
0: But I think also, not in the world. Jesus came to earth.
1: Yes.
0: He came to die. That was why he came. But that was not the only thing that he did here. John 1:14, the word became flesh and dwelt among us. So he was here for a reason. And that was to train disciples.
1: Yes.
0: And
1: you can't.
0: I mean, he died on the cross. That's obviously the reason.
1: But you can't train disciples and not be with them.
0: You have to be. And he spent every waking moment pretty much with them.
1: I think that's what you and I touched on. And I think we talked about that on this time, but then yesterday we were talking about it some. I think we've missed the value of just one-on-one. Somehow, we always, like in our seminary, most of our class settings are 5 to 10 people.
0: Yeah.
1: That's almost always. Yeah. Sometimes it's even 3 or 4 people.
0: Yeah.
1: But that's fine. I actually really enjoy it when it's right around 5 because the bigger it gets, the less people engage. Yeah. When it's smaller, it's just fun engaging.
0: There's more accountability in some ways too with that smaller group, because like in a bigger church, you can kind of just float in and float out, in and flow out.
1: Yeah.
0: But smaller church, sometimes if it's in a good church, you know, they're in a smaller school or a smaller classroom setting, there's the ability to, you know, somebody will check up on you and be like, are you doing this right?
1: Yeah.
0: And then you are more inclined to even ask questions.
1: Yes.
0: I think you learn more
1: yes.
0: in those settings. Independent Baptist Seminary.
1: Yes.
0: Do you have a website?
1: We do.
0: Obviously you have a website.
1: Yes.
0: But can you give us your website?
1: All right. So it's independentbaptistseminary.org.
0: Okay.
1: And
0: Independent Baptist Seminary.
1: Yep. And we actually have a couple free classes.
0: Okay. Awesome.
1: We have one on the Bible issue. We have one on First and Second Thessalonians, which deals with the rapture. Then we actually have another one that is an introduction to biblical counseling.
0: Oh, wow.
1: So if you if you're married and you need your spouse to have therapy, it'll help you, you know, how to guide. But that's another thing, you know, I know we're closing out, but it's just you and I know this, that we kind of missed that aspect. It was just the Bible, and there's a lot of counseling out there. So
0: there's a lot of good counseling and a lot of bad counseling. Right. It's like anything.
1: Right.
0: And you have to find out where the truth is.
1: Yeah.
0: And Pastor Dameron, Dr. Dameron, will be happy to work with you. You know, take a free class, find out a little bit more about the school. You guys have an undergrad. Or do you do anything with undergrad? Like a certificate,
1: we
0: right?
1: do certificates.
0: That's right.
1: Yeah.
0: We do. So somebody could come in without any Bible college.
1: Yep.
0: And you could.
1: And we could help.
0: Or even any college.
1: Yes.
0: You know, high school degree or whatever. And you can come in and even get a Bible certificate.
1: Yep.
0: So we're really glad that you're here with us today. And you and your wife, Becky, she didn't come in on the program today.
1: Yeah.
0: And she's too tired from doing those 5 podcasts.
1: Right.
0: Week,
1: exactly.
0: But we had an awesome time getting to show Pastor and Mrs. Dameron the city yesterday. And they've been living close by, 2 hours away for many years, but been very busy with ministry. And there's a big city called Chicago in between us. And that kind of kept them preoccupied.
1: It did.
0: So we're glad to get to show Milwaukee. And we're thankful that he was able to come on the program. And
1: All right.
0: Hope we have a great day. And I hope you guys have a great day. And if you're in the Milwaukee area, it's been rainy this morning, but it's supposed to warm up into the 70s and be sun will shine today.
1: Yeah.
0: So we're excited about that. So y'all have a great day. God bless you.

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1: Psalm 1, verse 3. And he shall be like a tree planted by the rivers of water, that bringeth forth his fruit in his season. His leaf also shall not wither, and whatsoever he doeth shall prosper. 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

lingering weight, and struggled for freedom but could not escape. I trembled and cried at the thought of my fate. What must I do to be saved? I desperately searched for release from my pain, but found that man's wisdom was

A lie can travel halfway around the world while the truth is putting on its shoes. 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

Proverbs 13:3, "He that keepeth his mouth keepeth his life, but he that openeth wide his lips shall have destruction." Much is said in the book of Proverbs concerning our speech. Perhaps no other organ in our body causes as many sins as does our tongue. Here, the verse says that when we guard our mouth, like a prison guard on the wall of a prison, we guard our life. But when our mouth is left wide open, we are guaranteed to bring destruction into our lives. That leads me to this question. 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

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All that the Father giveth me shall come to me, and him that cometh to me I will in no wise cast out. 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

0: The law convicts, but grace transforms. Billy Sunday knew the difference, and he said it best.
1: The law tells me how crooked I am. 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
1: 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Psalm 27:1. The Lord is my light and my salvation. 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
1: Welcome to the Middle East Report, your connection to truthful reporting on Israel and the Middle East. I'm John Riley. Each week, we break through the lies and deceptions of the news media to bring you the truth of what's actually happening on the ground there in Israel and in the Middle East. And of course, we connect you to the people, the places, and the land of Israel. Our guest today is Stephen Briggs. He is the executive producer of the award-winning Hatikva Films and the founder of Israel Matters. We're not going to talk so much about Israel Matters today, but we're going to talk about a ministry and an organization that Stephen is a part of that I want to introduce you to. That organization is called Emunah. They have such a heart for Israel and the Jewish people. And you know what else? They have a heart for children as well. In fact, I'm going to ask them about that. And they also represent Emunah, an organization that is incredible, provides emergency shelter and housing to orphans and refugee children there in Israel and around the world. It's an amazing organization. Stephen, thank you for joining us here on the Middle East Report.
2: Thanks for having me, John. It's great to be here.
1: I met you in Jerusalem, and when you told me about your family, I was like, wow, you guys go.
2: Got a 15-year-old son who is a fantastic writer. Love seeing him develop his skill there. I've got a 12-year-old daughter who is very, very caring and very, very animal-centric. She has a dog called Pearl. She's part of the family as well. And then we currently have a 9-year-old foster child with us who has been with us since November 2024. He had a stint in a residential therapy program and is back with us since December. He's the 15th foster child we've had in 6.5 years. So we had 8 while we were living in the UK and then 7 since we've been in the US, all of newborn drug babies. We've had 5 newborns throughout that time period. The children we had in the UK, praise God, they all end up going back to their own families in some way, shape or form. And then as a byproduct of that, you mentioned Emunah. Now, Emunah is Israel's longest running kind of foster care equivalent, if you like, organization. Emunah means faith, and it's been running for over 80 years. And they have 5 residential homes for about 1,000 children. There's about 8,000 children in 125 daycare centers, 1,200 families that receive care at 11 crisis centers. And of course, you have a nation as a result of October 7th that is suffering from what I call present trauma stress disorder. It's not post. The reality is everybody's been impacted by what took place on October 7th, and everybody has literally at most one step removed from somebody that was impacted because of all that took place in Gaza. They're really helping children and teenagers that from very traumatic backgrounds. It could be they've lost their parents to drugs, their parents are incarcerated or been living on the street, and these children are being taken in by Emunah. And the testimonies that come out of it of transformation are wonderful. Emunah is the website you can go to. Just look for Emunah, emunah.org, emunahangels.org. And what I want to bring your listeners' attention to is we have just launched a Guardian Angels program. So like Compassion and World Vision, where you can sponsor children, there's none of those big organizations are doing it for children in Israel. But you have these children who have lost their parents or their parents are incarcerated, that there is an opportunity to sponsor these children for a year. You don't see the full faces of it. Obviously, there's security issues around that.
1: You know, what's beautiful about that is you're doing something that is biblical, number one. And then number two, you're connecting, you know, with the people of God. You're connecting with the Jewish people there and blessing them. And God's word tells us to bless the Jewish people.
2: So my wife and I, we're the Christian ambassadors of World Emunah, of Emunah Israel. And so it's worldemunah.org. And if you search for Guardian Angels, you can be one of those blessed people to be helping these children. You know, this is pure and undefiled religion to look after the widow and the orphan, it says in James. And in Romans 15, verse 27, it says, if we have received of them spiritual things, we owe it to them, that is the Jewish people, in carnal or material things. Now, that's not Old Testament. It's New Testament. It's Romans 15. Verse 27. Go and look at it, take hold of it, and see if you have been blessed by having the Word of God. Why not get involved in what it says? If we have received spiritually, we need to be involved in helping materially the next generation.
1: I encourage you to connect with Stephen Briggs. You can do

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John 16:13. Howbeit, when he, the Spirit of truth, is come, he will guide you into all truth. 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

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Now this I say, brethren, that flesh and blood cannot inherit the kingdom of God, neither doth corruption inherit incorruption. 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

Wisdom is the right use of knowledge. 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

0: Do you ever get nervous when you're about to share your faith in Jesus with someone? Our sister Banesh lives in the Islamic Republic of Iran. Banesh has good reason to be cautious about sharing her faith. She could go to jail. But she boldly does it anyway.
1: That person that I want to share Christ with maybe is working with the police. We have hidden secret police, so sharing the gospel with secret police would be very dangerous. As you know, the situation for Christians in Iran is so dangerous. The leaders, they have a face, they are real people, and we need you to pray. We feel good that there are people praying for us and care about us.
2: Jesus never promised his followers an easy path. In fact, he told his disciples that the world would hate them. He sent them out as sheep among wolves. Jesus' words came true in the life of the apostles, and they're still coming true today in the lives of his followers around the world. 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
0: Welcome back to the Voice of the Martyrs Radio. My name is Todd Nettleton. I know many of our Voice of the Martyrs Radio listeners are prayer warriors, and you have been praying for the nation of Iran, for the people there, for peace, and especially for our Christian brothers and sisters in Iran right now. Over the years, we've had the opportunity here on VOM Radio to get to know several guests from Iran. And I thought of many of them and other Iranian Christians that I have met and interviewed when the bombs began to fall in Tehran earlier this year. One of those people that I thought about was Sister Banesh. She has been an incredible witness and church planter inside Iran. I met her a little more than 4 years ago in another country where both of us could go. And we're going to hear that interview with Sister Banesh that we first heard 4 years ago. And afterwards, stick around for an update on how the war is affecting our Christian brothers and sisters inside Iran. Before you met Jesus, what was your faith like? Were you a devout Muslim, kind of pray five times a day, very devout? Or were you kind of a lackadaisical Muslim? What was your faith like before you met Jesus?
1: Before coming to Christ, I was in an Islamic family. Normal Islamic family, we do all the praying like the Quran says. We did it all.
0: But there was something missing that would make you want to leave Islam and follow Christ. What was missing?
1: We do praying, the Islamic namaz prayers, five times a day. But I was thinking something is wrong. Why does God need me praying five times? And also sometimes I would go to my father and ask questions. Father, why should we be praying like this? My father said, try to think in your heart. What does your heart want? You can talk to Allah with your language. Because these things happen, I was starting to doubt about my fate.
0: You can talk to Allah in your language, meaning Farsi, not in Arabic? What did he mean by talk to Allah in your language?
1: My father would tell me, some people, they are not educated. They cannot read Arabic language. Because of that, you can, but your own language, talk to Allah.
0: So when you heard the gospel, when you heard about Jesus, what was it that made you want to follow him? What drew you to following Jesus?
1: I found out in Islam that Allah was killing or cutting the hands of a thief and other kinds of violence. But when I find out about Christ, he never talked about these things. Jesus talked about peace. He talked about love. Because of these things, I'm interested to follow him.
0: How did you first hear about Christ? Who was it that shared the gospel with you?
1: When I was a teenager, I find out the Christian, the women are more free. They don't have to wear a headscarf and find out their life is better. They have more peace and sometimes they see Jesus in their dreams, a special light.
0: So you found out that women are more free in Christianity. Did someone tell you that? Did you read that somewhere? Did you see that online? How did you hear that?
1: In my neighborhood, some people come from the big city and some women talk about the life in Christianity. I was just a teenager listening to their conversation, and it made me interested to know more.
0: So then at what point did you make the decision to actually follow Christ? Who brought you to that point?
1: After I go to the college, my father was sick, very sick. My mother always praying to Allah, always praying for my father to get well. But nothing happened. I was thinking, why Allah doesn't answer her prayers? I tried to search about praying in Islam and Christianity. And then I found in Christianity, prayer is different and powerful.
0: You searched online?
1: The internet, yes. At that time, I was looking to find the real praying to help my family. I tried to find some Christian believer, and here in Iran, it's so dangerous. It is not easy. But in the college, I met a friend, and she was born in Christian family. She was a good friend. I find out that she is different, and it makes me more interested in being Christian, but she couldn't help me too much. After finishing college, I moved to a different city for a job. In my job, there is a guy who brought me to a church meeting. Sitting in the meeting, I felt like it was like a God's plan. God wants me to be here in this meeting. Then through that meeting, I met other believers who have helped me grow and discipled me.
0: When you made the decision to follow Christ, tell me about that experience. What happened inside of you? What was that like?
1: When I became a Christian, I got baptized. It was around that time my parents died, in like a short time. So I was like in a bad situation, feeling so bad. I was also a little scared to be Christian, like maybe when I go back to my home, people know about me and know I'm Christian. When I started praying, some special peace come to me. I was feeling better. And because of that feeling, I knew this is a real thing, what I'm looking for. I was in Iran and I was thinking, should I share it with someone else? I was scared. I knew it is important to share, but should I do it or not?
0: So let me ask, when you made the decision to follow Christ, did you think that was dangerous for you? Was there any fear of what might happen to you, or just peace?
1: When I become a Christian, peace come. Personally, peace come. But when I go back to my family, I was scared to tell the family, maybe like aunt, uncle, what they will think about it. They are Muslim. Maybe they will reject me.
0: So you were more afraid of your family rejecting you than of the government arresting you or something like that?
1: First, scared from my family, but something tell me, go and talk to your family. Then I started to talk to my sister and she accepted it. I was feeling better. The second fear is from the regime. My family was okay with my faith, but still there is fear from the regime.
0: So when you told your family, they did not reject you. They were interested?
1: Yes. At that time, my parents had passed away and my sister, yes, accepted it.
0: Did they see something different in you? Did they see that you had changed?
1: Yes, they came to me and asked, something has changed in you. We want to know what it is.
0: What did they see that was different about you?
1: Like they see, because at that time, my parents had died and my sisters find out that even with our parents' loss, I have peace. And also they think my face changed.
0: Your face?
1: Yes. They ask, what changed with you? And also my cousin asked me. Before, because my parents had died, usually I was crying. I was sad and crying. But after finding Christ, I was never crying. Then they asked me why I changed. My mind changed a lot about life and about dying. And they ask me questions about these things.
0: You're listening to the Voice of the Martyrs Radio. This week, we are listening to a recreated conversation with an Iranian lady named Banesh. I interviewed her several months ago in the Middle East. We can't play her actual voice for you, so we have recreated this conversation for this week's episode of Voice of the Martyrs Radio. They wanted to know what had changed. So you were at first nervous about talking to your family, but they were very accepting. Then you were nervous about talking to other people outside your family because of the police and the regime. How did you get involved with talking to other people about Jesus?
1: I was thinking about how to share with other people. I found out that I was able to reach out to people through my job. People I met because of my job, and I started using these opportunities. Sometimes I meet people who are having trouble and I try to help them. Also, I read some books talking about Jesus. I started using these things and sharing them with people.
0: If someone comes to you and they're having trouble and they want to talk to you, how do you lead them towards Jesus in that conversation?
1: When I'm talking with the woman, I find out usually with women, we are tired with Islam. When I find out they are tired with Islam, I started suggesting they can try other prophets. They might like other religion. Then I find out if they are interested. Usually people who come to me have some pain, some trouble. And I can ask, do you know Jesus heals people? I started with this step by step if they are interested in sharing.
0: Do you have any fear in having those conversations that you will get in trouble or that they could make trouble for you? Or because they have pain in their lives, they're open to whatever will help with that pain?
1: Fortunately, at that time, I was like blind. I didn't see the Islamic regime. I just want to help people take the pain out and help them know Christ. I didn't think about anything else. Later, I was thinking, wow, this is dangerous. How did I do it?
0: So in the moment, you don't worry about it. But then afterwards, you were thinking, wow, that was kind of dangerous.
1: The time I was most scared was about distributing Bibles. Always, I was praying with God and 100% knowing that God will take care of me and then peace come.
0: Do you think about worst case scenarios? How do you prepare yourself for the idea that you could be persecuted? You could be arrested. Things could go badly.
1: I decided don't think about like these things because I knew there was danger. I was thinking that Jesus on the cross sacrificed himself. I want to do this.
0: How difficult is it to bring new believers into a fellowship? Because you have to be concerned about security. You have to be concerned about how sincere they are. What is the process once you talk to someone and they choose to follow Christ to then bring them into a group with other believers?
1: To start, I was in college and I would find close friends. Also, I started with my sisters. First, I just share a little to see are they interested. If they like it, then if they are interested, I start sharing exactly and tell them I also am a Christian. In Iran, it is a hard thing to bring them to a group, but I started out with people who were close to me.
0: So you started with people that you already had close relationships with?
1: Yes. First, I started to tell them, let's have a group gathering, caring about each other, praying for each other. As a group, praying, it is powerful. And we also ask some giving for needs around us. I started with this. I didn't tell them this is a church until after we were already meeting.
0: We are hearing that the people in Iran are very open to the gospel. They are frustrated with the government. They're frustrated with Islam. They are very open. Is that your experience, that people are open to hearing about something else, about other options?
1: Before I started sharing with people, I didn't know this. But it is exactly like you said, it is like this. People are all so tired, especially with Islam. They are looking for something special. When I started sharing with people, most often they said, God sent you. We are looking for something like this.
0: So you feel like God is preparing the way ahead of you?
1: Yes, I think that. When I went to start multiple churches, I thought everything is going so well.
0: Can you tell me a story of someone recently who came to faith who you felt like God had prepared them to meet you?
1: For example, there was a family living in some house where I was staying in other rooms. One of them came to me and said, I was reading a book and it was talking about Jesus' miracles. I'm looking to find out about Jesus. The book also talked about Jesus is God. How is that possible? I am looking for someone to talk about this for me. They came to me and asked me to talk to them about Jesus. Of course, I was happy to do that.
0: We're talking today on Voice of the Martyrs Radio with Banesh. She is a lady from Iran who has planted more than 30 house churches in just the last less than 5 years. We have recreated this conversation from a conversation I had with her in the Middle East. We are using a different voice. We're using a different name in order to protect her security, working for the gospel inside of Iran. How should people outside of Iran pray for the people inside Iran? How can we pray for you and for Iran as a whole?
1: The first thing is the regime, that God will blind the regime so they don't see believers. And also some of the believers are afraid because of regime. Ask God to give them a boldness for doing more and for God prepare more people to hear the gospel.
0: When you are talking to someone about faith, what is the most dangerous part of the process? Like, what is the point that could most cause problems?
1: That person that I want to share Christ with maybe is working with the police. We have hidden secret police, so sharing the gospel with secret police would be very dangerous. Now we have a lot of experience how to share with people. For example, I talk to my leaders. When you want to share, before you share about Jesus, try to have a good relationship, knowing the person well. Then try to start with just with the story about Bible, story about Jesus. If they are interested, at first, we don't tell them we are Christian. We just share some story from Bible.
0: Do you say, hey, this is a story from the Bible? Or do you just tell the story and then kind of see how they respond?
1: First, I just say this is a story. I didn't tell where the story came from. If there is a good response, then I will say the story is from Christians, from the Bible.
0: When you give someone a Bible, how do you do that? Or how does that work?
1: For example, I am teaching a friend. I tell them, I have books that talk about all the prophets in your language, in Farsi. Through this introduction, I give them a Bible. Also, usually with people from the older generation, usually I talk about prophet, for example, David or Solomon. I can tell them these stories are in this book when I give the Bible to them.
0: So you said that you will often just tell someone a story, but not necessarily say that the story is from the Bible. Is there like one or two stories that you often use, or is it a different story depending on what that person's situation is?
1: It's up to the situation. For example, for a lady in the gym, we were talking about how Islam is judging women and harsh toward women. I shared with her the story of Jesus and the woman caught in adultery, of Jesus forgiving that woman.
0: So what's the biggest challenge you're facing in your ministry right now?
1: The first thing is security. Also, we send a lot of reports to our leaders, and this makes some of the believers nervous. Like, why you want to take pictures of people? Also, we always need more teaching resources and also time problem.
0: Time management?
1: Yes, usually the leaders have a busy job, a full-time job. Sometimes when I go, they are not available, not in touch for me to train them or update them.
0: Because they are working a full-time job plus doing the ministry?
1: Yes.
0: So just being able to have time to connect with leaders and to carry out the ministry work?
1: Yes.
0: What would you say to Christians who don't share their faith? They don't talk to other people, whether they're in Iran or whether they're in America or wherever they live, but they don't share their faith with people. How would you challenge them?
1: First, I think if people are believers, they cannot not share. I will tell them, you have experienced the joy and the peace of Christ, but other people also need to experience this.
0: Amen. Is there anything else that you would like us to know about your ministry or about you?
1: As you know, the situation for Christian in Iran is so dangerous. The leaders, they have a face. They are real people and we need you to pray. We feel good that there are people praying for us and care about us.
0: There are people who are praying and do care. Part of our ministry at Voice of the Martyrs, and especially with Voice of the Martyrs Radio, is to equip those people to pray for you, to pray for the nation of Iran. That's why we want to share your stories, to help them pray with knowledge. Thank you for coming to meet with us. Thank you for sharing your story.
1: Merci, merci.
0: You've been listening to the Voice of the Martyrs Radio. My name is Todd Nettleton. We first heard that conversation with Sister Benesh 4 years ago. In fact, 4 years ago this month, sharing her heart for Jesus, her heart for the people of Iran. It's not an accident that we're replaying this conversation this weekend. Obviously, there's a war going on. It is a very strategic time to pray for the nation of Iran. Will you join in prayer for Sister Benesh and for so many other Iranian Christians this week, even today, even right now? Even though communication is limited, our VOM staff have heard some incredible stories from our brothers and sisters in Iran since the war began. Life is very, very difficult right now. Economically, it's very difficult. Safety is very difficult. But they're not grumbling and complaining. In fact, they're anticipating and hoping and working for a great spiritual harvest in the coming months. They have a spirit of expectation and anticipation of what God is doing. One church group, I love this story, one church group whose city came under attack decided that, hey, since they all needed to get out of the city for their safety, they decided to go together and spend the time together in worship and fellowship and studying God's word. They kind of turned an evacuation order into an opportunity to have a church camp. We've also heard from Christians who are having more opportunities to witness for Christ because Iranians are thinking every single day about life and death and eternity, and they are boldly stepping into those conversations to point people to Jesus Christ. When this bombing campaign began, I thought of so many Iranian Christians that I have met during my time at Voice of the Martyrs, including our sister Benesh. Will you join me to pray for them this week? In fact, let's pray for our Iranian brothers and sisters right now. Father, I thank you for the example of Sister Benesh. I thank you for her boldness and her commitment to share the gospel. Lord, let that inspire me. Let that inspire our listeners this week. Help us to be your ambassadors, to be your representatives to the people around us. Help us to hear somebody's need and immediately step forward to say, hey, can I pray for you in the name of Jesus? And Lord, we pray that you'll answer those prayers. We pray that you'll use that as an opportunity to show yourself strong and powerful and to be the God who answers prayer. Lord, I pray for the nation of Iran. Thank you for so many Iranians who are my brothers and sisters, fellow followers of Jesus Christ. Lord, protect them. Give them grace. Give them strength. Thank you for their example of faithfulness and boldness, even in the midst of a war going on. Lord, we pray for peace. We pray for an end to the hostilities. I pray, Lord, that brothers and sisters, Christians in Iran, would have more opportunities and more freedom to worship you and to share their faith with people around them. Lord, I pray for Benesh. I pray for others who have been here on VOM Radio with us and shared their stories and shared their testimonies. God, encourage them, strengthen them, protect them, watch over them. And Lord, we pray with them for a great spiritual harvest to grow out of these months of conflict that have happened in Iran. We pray that you will work in that nation in the name of Jesus. Amen. Next week, we're going to hear about how God is at work in the Democratic Republic of the Congo.
3: So much hopelessness, even among Christians.
0: We have seen so much violence against Christians in DRC in the last 12 months.
3: You can live without water, without food for a few days. You cannot live without hope for one day. So we are trying to give hope to the people, yes, but how much more to the younger generation. Our students, they go out and they make huge differences in the communities.
0: God is still working, and we're going to hear about that next week. So make sure you're back with us right here on the Voice of the Martyrs Radio Network.